we got it together, didn't we? We've definitely got our thing together, don't we, baby? Isn't that nice? I mean, really, when you really sit and think about it, isn't it really, really nice? I can easily feel myself slipping more and more away as you. That super world of my own. Nobody but you.

Sweetheart, I've been wanting to tell you how much I love you.

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Baby, I knew about it. I just didn't care. You just don't understand how much I love you, do you? I'm here for you. I'm not out to go out there and cheat all night, just like you did, baby, but that's alright.

Aleluya. Aleluya. Glory. Aleluya. Good morning, beloveds in the States and Eastern Caribbean. This is the grace of God that risen to glory, and it's coming from the Big Stone Fellowship Church. Thank you for joining us once again, and we trust that you had a blessed and rest night. Amen. Grace and eternal Father, in the name of Jesus, we give you praise and thanks. We give you all the honor and all the glory that belongs to you and you alone. We thank you for your goodness and your faithfulness towards each and every one of us. I pray, Father God, that you have your way this morning in this place. Holy Spirit, we welcome you. We welcome you, Holy Spirit, to minister to each and every one of us need. I pray, Father God, that this morning that you will work miracle through this airwave. Bless the hearer this morning. Bless this nation of St. Eustatius. Bless the nation of the Eastern Caribbean. And pray, Father God, that you continue to lead us, guide and direct us. I pray for divine protection over us in Jesus' mighty name. I pray, Father God, that you continue to bless this radio station, that your name will be exalted and go forth from this place to the nations. In Jesus' mighty name. Amen and amen.

Good morning, beloved sisters in the Caribbean. This is the grace of God that raised into glory and is coming from Big Stone Fellowship Church. At this time, the word of encouragement is taken from the book of Judges chapter 15. Judges chapter 15. From verses 16. And Samson said, with the jawbone of a donkey, heap upon heap, with the jawbone of a donkey, have I struck down 1,000 men. As soon as he had finished speaking, he threw away the jawbone out of his hands. And that place was called Ramath Leah. And he was very thirsty. And he called upon the Lord and said, you have granted this great victory by the hands of your servant. And shall I now die of thirst and fall into the hands of the uncircumcised? And God split the open. And God split open the hollow of the hollow place that is at Leah, and water came out of it. And when he drank, his spirit returned, and he revived. Therefore, the name of it is called En-Kharori. It is at Leah to this day. This is a story of Samson defeating the Philistine. And after a long battle, he was very, very thirsty. And so we see that God providing water for Samson out of the jawbone of a donkey is a demonstration of God's miraculous provision in time of desperation and to answer prayer. It also reminds us that even the strongest human are ultimately dependent on God for life and strength. God providing water for Samson out of the hollow place of the jawbone symbolize that God answers sincere cry for help or for physical and spiritual refreshment, and even after great struggle, restore strength for continued service and providing lasting reminder of his faithfulness. It also teaches us that true provision comes from God, not our own might, not our own strength, not our own talent. No, sometimes we think, I do this and I do that and I. No. It comes from God. Amen? Making his power evident through unexpected means. You know, sometimes God blesses us through unexpected means, unexpected people, unexpected source. I know sometimes we forget that He is Almighty God, and we think, you know, I do this and I do this and I get this. You know, we need to acknowledge and be grateful people. Amen. This miracle also showed that God sustained his servant beyond just the initial victory, giving them living water of his spirit. The Bible also highlights the importance of prayer as a way to connect with God, to find peace, seek guidance,
and experience his provision. Philippians chapter 4, 7, 6 to 7 reads, "Be anxious for nothing, but in everything, by prayer and supplication with thanksgiving, let your requests be made known to God. And the peace of God, which surpasses all understanding, will guard your heart and mind through Jesus Christ." Also, the book of Matthew 7 said, "Seek, ask, knock." Philippians 5, 16 to 18 read, "Pray without ceasing." These verses also emphasizing its role in a day in our daily life. Prayer is very important. Prayer builds faith, foster dependency on God, and allow believers to present needs, find healing, and experience a sustaining presence. We see Samson was a strong man physically. But after the battle, he cried out to the Lord for help, acknowledging that his strength and victory come from God and God alone, not his own might. We see also God answered the plea immediately, demonstrating the importance and power of prayer in times of need. You know, sometimes, you know, people think, you know, why should I pray? Sometimes we pray for years and things does not happen. But one thing I can encourage us this morning, God is a on-time God. God never late or too early. Amen. But it still encourages us to keep on seeking, asking, and knocking. The events serve also to humble Samson, who had just achieved a massive victory and might have been proud of his own strength. His intentors also remind him that even after great accomplishment, he was still a mere mortal and rely entirely on God for sustenance. The physical water restores Samuel's spirit and strength, which is seen as a symbol of spiritual renewal of the living water that Jesus Christ offers to those who are spiritually thirst. You can find in John 4:10. Amen. This also reminds us that God is faithful. Amen. And respond to our cry, you know, when we offer it in sincere prayer. The fact that the water came out from the location of the hollow place, the lowly animal jawbone, emphasized God's ability to use the humble and unexpected to accomplish his will and bring glory to his name. You know, the jawbone was just a dry piece of bone in the wilderness. So you see, God can do wonders out of the unexpected things. You know, the donkey is a lowly animal, but still did God use that bone to bring forth water for Samson, to revive him
to rekindle his strength. Amen? And so, God can give us help or bring about help from the unexpected place, unexpected people. You know, sometimes we despise people, we despise one another. And sometimes when God uses that person to bless us, sometimes we, you know, we refuse it because, oh, I don't like him, I don't like her. You know, but God is God. Amen? And we cannot contest God. Sometimes we can't even question him because he chooses to do things his way. Like I said before, Samson was just a mortal man. Okay? The water restores Samson's strength and spirit, showing God's ability to refresh and empower his people when they are exhausted after battle. Amen? Sometimes you go through a time of fasting and praying, and at the end of it you feel drained, you feel tired, you know, but God is the one who sustains us. Amen? Through spiritual battle. This spiritual provision mirrors the spiritual refreshment believer received from Jesus, also reminding us of God's faithfulness and answer to prayer. It also highlights that God's work is supported by, it highlights God's work supported by God, demonstrating that true success and sustenance come from sincere prayer. Now, I can't stress much on that word. Sincere prayer. You know, sometimes we just give God a top thing, you know. No. Prayer that comes from the deepest part of your heart. Okay, not lip service. You know, sometimes we just talk because we can talk. No. But honest and sincere prayer. True success and sustenance. Okay? No matter how strong you are, every human being have weaknesses. It teaches that even after great victory, people can feel weak and need God. Also, it showed that Samson acknowledged this and cried out for help. And God bring him refreshment. Amen? God bring him refreshment. So, beloved, this morning you might be feeling down, might feeling tired, might feeling that, hey, I can't go on. Look to God. Call upon his name, and he will strengthen you. Amen?

0: Hallelujah. Indeed, I'm tired and still standing. Indeed, those who go through trying times, hardship, you may be wounded, you may be hurting, maybe having a period of time where you like feel like your prayer is not being answered. You're praying, but let prayer come back to you. Know that God is still faithful. Don't give up. Don't give up, beloved. You know, I always say, once you have life, there is hope. So look to God despite your circumstances. You know, look in the future. What you may be going through this life is just temporary. But a great reward still awaits you. Amen. Hallelujah. Father God in heaven, we thank you for your mercy and your grace once again. We thank you, Father God, for setting our feet on solid ground this morning. We thank you for waking us up. We thank you for food, clothes, and shelter. We thank you, Father God, that even in our difficult moments, when we are tired and want to give up, you still faithful. You still call us. You still draw us. And forgive us for the meantime, Father God, we are disobedient. We fail to acknowledge your goodness and your faithfulness. Forgive us as a people, individually and corporately. I pray, Father God, that you deliver us from the evil that surrounds us and loose us from every assignment of the adversary, O God. I pray, Father God, that you continue to provide and sustain each and every one of us in this station and the Eastern Caribbean. Thank you for blessing us. Thank you for providing for us. Thank you for loving us. And I pray, Father God, that you bless us and give us the living water through your Son, Jesus Christ. As you revive Samson, revive each and every one of us, physically, spiritually, mentally, even emotionally, Father, revive us in Jesus' mighty name. And as we all go about our day's activities, I pray, Father God, that your presence go with us, bless, guide, guard, and protect us from all danger, seen and unseen. And as I will play back this selection, I'm still standing. God, beloved, it speak to our heart this morning. Amen. That God will never allow you to fall. Amen. If you don't want to. God bless you.
1: Lord.
0: Have a blessed and wonderful week.
1: Somehow you keep
0: in Jesus'
1: me
0: name.

Good morning, beloved sensations in Caribbean. This is the grace of God that raised the glory. And it's coming from Big Stone Fellowship Church. Our time has been up. And I thank you for listening and participating. I trust that you have a blessed and wonderful day. And wherever the road may take you, know that God is faithful. As the song said, he was tired, but still standing. He was broken. I love the part which said that God will not allow him to go. So, beloved, have a blessed and wonderful day. And I trust that you can able to join us in any one of our service. Wednesday evening, we have Bible study and prayer meeting. And Sunday, we have our service, praise and worship, and study of the Word of God from 10 o'clock until. God bless you, and have a wonderful day. In Jesus' name.

0: Next on Outlook, on the BBC World Service, with me, Mubeen Azhar, Janet Devlin always loved to sing, and at just 16 years old, she auditioned for the TV singing competition, The X Factor.
1: I'm so nervous. Yeah, I can't even put on doors how nervous I am. Side stage, I don't think I'm going to be able to breathe.
0: She did incredibly well and was one of the favourites to win. At the peak of the show's success, millions watched her live performance on Saturday Night TV in the UK. But finding fame practically overnight at such a young age had real consequences.
2: They set you down and they say, so 3 out of 4 people in the United Kingdom watch the show that you're on, right? You cannot just go back to your regular life. You have to be safe, you have to be careful, and then you're sent on your way.
0: The aspiration was to build a career as a musician, but isolated, she came face to face with addiction. How Janet got her groove back, that's after the news.
3: BBC News with Moira Alderson. Marine tracking platforms say at least 4 tankers have sailed through the Strait of Hormuz after Iran and the United States signed a memorandum of understanding on ending their war. The first to pass into the Gulf of Oman was a French-flagged vessel carrying liquefied natural gas. Under the memo, Tehran is opening the strait and Washington is lifting its blockade of Iranian ports. Our correspondent John Donison is in Jerusalem.
4: We've immediately had sanctions on Iranian oil lifted during this 60-day period, so that will allow billions of dollars to get back into the Iranian economy and gives considerable financial relief. It's also allowed the first Iranian ships carrying oil to leave the Strait of Hormuz, and the shipping lane itself, ships are beginning to move again, although they say it's going to take up to 30 days for that to happen. But the difficult stuff over Iran's nuclear program still has to be negotiated.
3: Work on the details of implementing the US-Iran deal begins on Friday in the Swiss mountain resort of Birkenstock, where the Iranians and the Americans will meet, along with Pakistani and Qatari mediators. Oil prices have fallen 3% after the signing. The US Defense Secretary Pete Hegseth has told a meeting of his NATO counterparts that European members must move fast and irreversibly to take primary responsibility for the defence of the continent. He said the US would be reviewing its NATO commitments in this light. Jessica Parker is in Brussels.
5: A lot of people are going to be trying to find out more about what Pete Hegseth is referring to and exactly what this could look like, but clearly it's part of a wider thing that we've seen with the US insisting and pressuring Europe into paying more for its own defence. And we know that NATO allies have, of course, pledged to spend 3.5% of GDP on core defence spending by 2035. But I think this news from Pete Hegseth today and this review will certainly raise some eyebrows.
3: President Zelensky has described the latest Ukrainian attack on a Moscow oil refinery and other targets as a completely fair response to the Russian attacks on Ukraine. Ukraine had struck an oil refinery in Moscow, setting it ablaze. Here's our Russia editor, Steve Rosenberg.
6: Muscovites woke up this morning to the news that their city was under attack. Again, it's not the first time that Ukrainian drones have targeted the Moscow region, but the scale of this particular attack does appear to be quite large. The Moscow mayor, Sergei Sobyanin, has said that sort of more than 190 drones were shot down by Russian air defences en route to Moscow. And the Moscow mayor has said that the Moscow oil refinery has been struck. This will be the second time in 3 days.
3: World news from the BBC. Israel's foreign minister says he's severing all ties with the European Union's top diplomat, Kaya Kallas, over remarks in which she reportedly compared Israel to apartheid-era South Africa. Gideon Saar said the likening of the state of Israel to a racist apartheid regime was what he called a blood libel aimed at the world's only Jewish state. The EU has been highly critical of Israel's expansion of Jewish settlements in the occupied West Bank. The United Arab Emirates has become the first Arab country to set a minimum age for social media use, approving new rules that can ban children under 15 from creating or using personal social media accounts. Here's Camilla Mills.
7: The new regulations will require platforms to introduce reliable age verification systems and prevent companies from using children's online activity for advertising or commercial purposes. young people aged 15 and 16 will only be allowed regulated access, with parental controls, content restrictions, and limits on usage. Social media companies have up to a year to implement the changes. The move reflects growing international concern about children's online safety.
3: Cuba's communist government has approved a package of reforms to open up more sectors of the economy to private investment as the island deals with an acute economic crisis exacerbated by the US fuel blockade imposed since January. The Communist Party's Central Committee has approved proposals attracting more capital from Cubans abroad and reducing the size of the state. Government employees in Afghanistan have told the BBC they're no longer allowed to bring smartphones into work after a decree took effect banning their use for government and military workers. Some say they've also been instructed not to use the phones at home. A Taliban official said the aim was to ensure employees served the public instead of scrolling. BBC News.
0: Hello and welcome to Outlook from the BBC World Service, bringing you life's twists and turns from around the globe. It's great to be with you. I'm Mubeen Azhar. Irish musician Janet Devlin came into the studio to speak with me with an abundance of enthusiasm and energy. Dressed like a country music star in a brown fringe suede jacket, jeans and cowboy boots, the vision makes sense when you know what direction her music is going in. First, there's the small matter of navigating the height of adjustable seats.
8: You're lots of stuff.
0: Where did you go?
2: Do you know what it is? It's because I'm wearing heels, and do you know whenever your legs don't fit under the table?
0: Okay. Hold on, I don't want to sit on a throne. There we go.
2: Everyone's coming down to my level. Yeah. Welcome.
8: This is funny. Right.
0: Janet was catapulted into the music industry, a very adult world when she was still a child, via a reality TV singing competition, drawing huge audiences on Saturday night and fueling the tabloid press. The X Factor was an appointment to view for the masses. The burn of the spotlight would be difficult to deal with for a 16-year-old. What followed was not the sugar-coated trajectory that hopefuls dream of, but instead a cautionary tale of the corroding forces of fame and addiction. Alcohol came into the picture whilst Janet was trying to pursue a professional singing career after she featured on the show, and life became nearly impossible to manage. Over the course of today's episode, we'll hear about Janet's struggle with addiction and mental health. Before all that, growing up, Janet lived life like a character in a postcard. She was raised in a beautiful part of the world, rural Northern Ireland, not far from the border with the Republic, with her parents and three older brothers.
2: We just lived in a field in the middle of nowhere, do you know what I mean? There's a village nearby called Gorchin. That's a mile and a half away. Very small population, but the nearest town is about 10, 15 miles away, and that's Oma. But where we were is literally in the sticks, in the middle of nowhere. My daddy built the house and like lived beside a forest. So outdoor kids, never really wore shoes or a jacket.
0: It sounds like a storybook.
2: Yeah.
0: Was it a happy time?
2: It was. It really, really was. I was so blessed in my childhood to have just, like, my brothers were my mates. Obviously, we still fought like siblings, but we had a great time.
0: Pretty much from the get-go, Janet loved singing. This is her at 14. By that point, she'd already been performing for years.
2: My mummy remembers me singing along to this different version of Pinocchio, right? It's not Disney. I watched a bit of it a couple of years ago and was like, wow. Why were children watching this? This is trippy. It was like Salvador Dali did Pinocchio, basically. But there was a little scene of this like little girl puppet, and she had a little solo song. So before I could speak, I was singing along to this little clip of her singing. But actual music, I picked up the tin whistle around 3 years old. My brothers weren't very good at it, so my mum used to hide them. But they were at a wedding, mum and dad, and my granddad was babysitting. And I swear he was probably half deaf anyway. So he was down in the living room. I was in the other room. And at three, I taught myself Twinkle Twinkle Little Star. So my granddad let me stay up late until my parents came back from the wedding. He's like, go on, play them what you taught yourself there. Go on ahead. So I played them Twinkle Twinkle. And then, yeah, fast forward by 4 or 5, I was in the local Keeley band.
0: Tell me then about writing songs. Mm-hmm. As a really young person?
2: Yeah. Oh, gosh. I didn't know a life where I wasn't writing things down. My granny would have picked me up from school when I was about, 5 years old. And she'd come meet me at the gate and I'd be singing something. And she'd be like, oh, what's that song, darling? And I'm like, oh, it's one I made up in my head today. And then the minute I could write words on paper, I was writing lyrics, all these kinds of things.
0: Can you share some of the lyrics? I don't know if you'd remember them off the top of your head.
2: Well, funny enough, the one that I remembered was a little ditty called Hide and Seek. When I was writing my first ever album, I took the snippets of that I could remember, and I was writing with the amazing Newton Faulkner, and we incorporated that into a song called Hide and Seek.
9: I'm so tired
2: playing hide and seek with love. I won't close my eyes and count again. 210.
0: I don't think of a 7 year old when I think of that. What do you think was going through your mind when you wrote that?
2: You know, you don't know what love is at that age, obviously, but you know that it's written about. I think probably at that age I was more focused on the hide and seek part of it.
0: As well as the music and songwriting, you were also quite sporty, weren't you?
2: I was really sporty and I didn't think twice of it, because where we grew up, everybody played a sport. You just did it. Even primary school, first thing in the morning, you'd be outside playing football or something. Like, you were never indoors unless it was wet. So I just always did it. And then it really fast forwarded when I got to secondary school. I was on every team, but I didn't really like football. I would only do it if I had to. I didn't want to play the GAA, which is the Irish football. I didn't do that. And then hockey, because I didn't want girls running at me with sticks. So every other team I was on.
0: So running, swimming, everything else?
2: Mainly athletics, cross country. I started a show jumping team at my school. I'm a firm believer in just turning up. I don't mind failing. I don't mind being bad at something. I just think most of the time, turn up.
0: I can really sense that attitude of just having a go.
2: Yeah.
0: Of course, more than having a go, there's certain things that you are brilliant at. One of those things is horse riding.
2: Tell me
0: how you got into that, because this could have been a career path, couldn't it?
2: Yeah, I was on that trajectory, and worst case, I was going to do stunt riding at university, as a side gig, because it pays really well. Mm-hmm. And they were starting to film the Game of Thrones stuff, and they needed local riders. But no, I started horse riding when I was 10. I was always into animals, always. And there was one summer I took out every single book the library had on horses. And I was just all in. After my first lesson, I was jumping. And then by the first year I was competing, and I competitively show jumped for about 5 years. But it was coming to this point in my life where I had to make a decision between horse riding, music and school, because I surprisingly got good grades. So I was always really focused on that.
0: Mm-hmm.
2: And I was doing musical theatre exams with the London College of Music, and I was doing Saturday school and competing and training. I had one night a week to do my homework, and I was entering singing competitions to earn money for my drum kit. It's chaos. My life is so chill in comparison to 15, 16 year old me. But the man who was my mentor into horse riding, he's amazing. He came to one of my singing competitions, and nobody told me, but my dad had asked him to go because he was my biggest backer as a show jumper. And anyway, my dad said, she's at this point, she needs to make a choice between the horses and the singing. So he's like, yeah, absolutely, I'll go and I'll watch. And at the end of it, he goes over to my dad and he says, I cannot believe I'm saying this, but I think she should pursue this music thing.
0: And just to be clear, that's not because you weren't great at the horse riding. It's because you were even greater at the singing.
2: Apparently, I don't know. There's only so many hours in the day.
0: You know, on the surface, when I hear about that schedule, for any young person, that sounds like someone that's super focused, super high achieving. And I think you certainly were those things. But I want to just peel back and understand, what was going on in terms of your own self-image, your own idea of yourself, and what was going on mentally for you in that period?
2: I think people see it and they see high achieving, but you know, the Saturday school or like the private tuition and things like this, that was all because I had undiagnosed ADHD. So I would maybe not be focusing in class. And I just, for me, there's nothing I can't understand if someone is one-to-one explaining it to my face. In a classroom, I can kind of dip in and out. And unfortunately, I'm really good at hiding when I don't know something. Like, I'm really good with context clues and just pretending. But I think what's the core of it, I guess, was when I reached about, I don't know, you know, pre-teenage, like, it's hard for anybody being a preteen. I think it just hit me really hard. It was like my first bout of depression. And I couldn't tell you where it came from because obviously, like you said, I had a storybook childhood. Like, there was nothing my parents ever did. But I had a really bad relationship with myself. And I can trace it even further back to like being like 4 or 5 years old and something happening. And essentially I went into my room and was like punching myself in the stomach and cursing God for even making me. And it's very complicated and very heavy. I always described it as like feeling like I was born a burden. But no one had ever made me feel like that. But that's just something I kind of carried around with me. And it's really only been in the last couple of years, I'd say maybe 4 years, where I've really shed that and let go of that. It took a lot of time. It took a lot of therapy and things. Mm-hmm.
0: Good for you.
2: Yeah.
0: At that point when you were a young person dealing with this, you said it was undiagnosed.
2: Yeah.
0: So did you have any kind of help, or were you just really dealing with it yourself?
2: Well, I think it was, the ADHD was one thing, but it's like I have, these two things are in remission now, which is great, but bipolar type 2 and borderline personality disorder. It's a very painful emotional condition, and I just feel my heart still breaks for so many people that are still suffering with it because it's awful. But yeah, as a teen and as a preteen and stuff, like, I did get help. Like, my mum has always been a massive advocate. She's like, anybody who becomes a teenager should do at least a year of therapy. Everybody should have a therapist, like, but especially teenagers. She's always had that mentality. So I did do a bit of therapy and things in school and all the rest of it. So it's always been a bit of a normal.
0: What kind of kid were you at school? Were you one of the popular ones?
2: No, the opposite. So I got picked on a lot from literally my first year of secondary school, so from 10 years old. But I didn't mind because, like, I knew I would be fine, right, like, with people picking on me. But there was definitely other kids that were sometimes getting picked on that I knew weren't okay, and that it just would be unsafe for them to like fully get picked on, I guess. So anyway, I was just chill with being the scapegoat.
0: It sounds so strange to say you were okay with being picked on.
2: I know it does, but like, I've always had like a weirdly, like, not even a strong sense of self. I just knew who I wasn't. And I realized at a pretty young age that, like, if I was trying to live my life for the acceptance of others, I was going to have a really sad life. Not everyone's going to like you, and that's okay. So I understood that, and I was okay with it. And I was a weird kid. Like, I was weird. I had hair down past my waist, and, like, people see my hair now and it's curly, but, like, imagine your mother brushing out your curls and it just being a floof ball. That was me. And
0: a floof ball down to the waist.
2: Yeah, and she sometimes straighten it, and then I would look like Cousin It, and it was like there was no winning for losing, you know. But anyway, I was a horse girl, and I was a nerd.
0: In amongst all of that, and all of this aspiration as well, a lot of that being musical, there was a show at the time on TV. For anyone that doesn't remember the kind of firestorm that was Saturday night primetime television and this program called The X Factor, how would you describe the phenomenon?
2: I mean, there was an era where you'd watch primetime TV. That was a thing. You would have shows clocking in numbers of like, oh, 15 million, 18 million, 21 million. Like, that was people live tuning in to TV shows. And X Factor was, it just ended up getting commissioned in every country, right? Because it was like a phenomenon.
0: It was a huge franchise, global franchise.
2: Yeah, so it became such a thing where, you know, you'd have these auditions of regular people, people with regular lives, regular jobs, and all with the potential of a record deal. And that's what people loved about it, was like, you'd have a regular person just with a dream and a hope and a wish, going out onto like a stage with 21 million people watching at home and hoping that they can win their dream of a record deal. And I think there's something really wholesome about it.
0: In 2011, at just 16 years old, Janet became one of those regular people trying to make their dream come true on primetime TV.
1: So nervous that I can't even put indoors how nervous I am. Side stage, I don't think I'm going to be able to breathe.
9: Three, two, one, you go.
2: I didn't even tell my...

0: my boyfriend at the time I was doing it, but I took my mum and my brother and my best friend, and the four of us went to Liverpool. And I think that was actually my first time ever in England, was going to the Echo Arena in Liverpool to do this audition. I remember, you know, you got your email, this is your time slot. I even got a phone call. It's like, you're going to be on the afternoon slot. And then at like 8 a.m. or something, I get a phone call saying, where are you? And I was like, what do you mean, where am I? I'm on the afternoon slot. It's like, no, you're not. You're on the morning slot. So I quite literally had about 15 minutes to get ready, wash my hair and put my makeup on and run down to this arena to go and do this audition.
1: Not ideal.
0: No, not for something now that's encapsulated in time. You know, like people still watch that audition and I'm just like, oh God, it would have been nice to fix the eyeliner, wouldn't it? But here we are.
1: To date, Janet's audition video on YouTube has 45 million views. You can see that she's scared, standing as though she's trying to make herself as small as possible. Perhaps that's one of the reasons the huge live audience and celebrity judges clearly want her to do well. Here's Gary Barlow from the boy band Take That.
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3: It feels like a dream. It feels like I haven't even woken up yet, even just being right here and there's so many people. It's like, whoa.
1: Janet sings Your Song by Elton John. You can see people putting their hands over their mouths in shock at what they're hearing as the judges turn to each other in disbelief.
4: How wonderful life is now you're in the world.
1: The arena crowd ate it up. Janet got a standing ovation and a resounding yes. She was into the next round of the competition.
0: My only reason for going on the show was to find out whether or not I could sing, because I felt like everybody was lying to me. I had no guesses that I would get as far as I did. So I was just going there to figure out whether or not it was worthwhile.
1: How did it feel? And then tell me about that journey home. How did that feel, processing what had just happened?
0: Gosh, I just remember just being overwhelmed, but in a nice way, just like a deer in the headlights kind of vibes. Obviously, so over the moon that I got through. I was a very practical kid, though, and I was like, do you know what? Like, because on that day, you see, like, hundreds of people doing the TV audition, right? Not all of them get aired. So in my brain, it was like, well, that's just lovely, but it might not even make it to TV. I was very hard to get excited. I was, like, afraid of excitement in those days because, you know, what goes up must come down. I was, like, super level, shy. I'd been through a lot before TV that a lot of people don't know, but like I'd already, you know, had the depression and had gotten over self-harm and had gotten over an eating disorder. That stuff kind of makes you grow up quickly. It kind of makes you reevaluate what's like important in life and, you know, just what's worth chasing.
1: You made it really clear that you didn't have expectation.
0: Mm-hmm.
1: So when this trajectory, when that line started to go up, so I'm thinking about your audition airing, first of all.
0: Oh, yeah.
1: Then did it start to feel real?
0: Yeah, I mean, we were given no warning that the audition was going out that day. So we were just sat watching it as a family. I was going out that evening. I was going to the pub to listen to some live music. Like, so we're just watching the show because, again, that's what people did. It was primetime TV. You just stuck it on. And we put it on and then my face comes on. Everyone's like, hold on a second. What the heck? So we watched it live and like 20 minutes later, the local priest came by, which is very, very like Irish, I guess. Like, but he came by to say congratulations and all this stuff. But that can't, like, contextually, that's how small like my parish or like my village is, that the local priest is like, oh, well, I'll just drive out the road and say congratulations.
1: So people were noticing, then you had to go back to school. What was it like going back to school after, you know, the majority of the class, majority of your friends, the majority of the people in the year group have seen you on The X Factor doing really well?
0: It was funny. There was a rejects table in our dining room at school in the canteen. And it was people of all age groups, one of these big like tables. And to put it in context, even if we didn't sit there, no one would sit there. Right, because that's where the reject.

0: Suddenly you were visible.
1: Yeah.
0: The next stage was boot camp, where contestants were divided into categories depending on their gender, age, and whether they were a solo artist or part of a group. They were also assigned a celebrity judge. Janet got Kelly Rowland, one of the three members of Destiny's Child, alongside Beyoncé Knowles and Michelle Williams. Next was judges' houses, where contestants are coached by their celebrity mentors. So Janet got on a flight to Miami, Florida.
1: I was doing my homework on the plane, and we were only there, like, literally at most, at a push, 3 days. So we flew in, like, had dinner that evening, and the next day we were filming. And we found out our songs that we were going to sing. I found out the song I was singing in the airport on the way to judges' houses. So that was intense. And then you go out and you perform your song, and you just hope for the best.
0: It's very difficult from a layperson's perspective to not think about the level of expectation. Surely at this point, were you thinking this could really work? Or were you still in that place where you were thinking, no, this is going to come to an end, I'll go home?
1: Like, I was doing my homework. I just thought it was going to end. Like, you know, I was grateful for every opportunity and every round and every chance that I got and every step further I got, I was very grateful, but I was also very realistic. So I just was still like, okay, yeah, but it's going to end now. And then when I did get through judges' houses, that's when it really does get real, because then you're about to move into a big house with all the other contestants.
0: From thousands and thousands of hopefuls, Janet had earned her place amongst the final 16. Now, far from home, and thrust into a level of public scrutiny that she'd never experienced, she faced her toughest challenge yet.
1: It's funny. I think now it's been long enough that I can say, like, I never wanted to win. I just wanted to do my best. And, like, I know that there was a lot of pressure, but at the end of the day, like, these were all strangers that were trying to put this pressure on me. And I'm like, I don't know you. Like, and I'd speak to my mummy maybe once a week on the phone if I got lucky. And every phone call, she'd basically end it the same way. She'd be like, do you know what? If this is getting too much now and you want to come home, just come home. Nobody's going to treat you any different. Nobody's going to look at you any different. We just want you to be happy and for, like, you to be okay. So if it's too much, don't worry. We'll come get you.
0: But Janet did keep going in the competition. After the break, we'll hear how coming back to reality after the show and pursuing a career would nearly cost Janet everything, though she'd use that as fuel to come back even stronger. Stick with us. We're back in just a moment.
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0: 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But at just 16 years old, what she really wants is to go home.
1: I've achieved way more than I ever thought I would have, and now it's time to go. I'd reached my point.
0: By 17, Janet was pursuing music full time. Alcohol addiction became a life-threatening problem.
1: I just wanted to be left alone. It just hurt everyone because they seen potential in me that I didn't see.
0: That's after the news.
5: BBC News with Moira Alderson. Marine tracking platforms say at least 4 tankers have sailed through the Strait of Hormuz after Iran and the United States signed a memo of understanding on ending their war. The first to pass was a French-flagged vessel. 3 Saudi-flagged tankers followed. Oil prices fell 3% after the signing of the agreement, but it's been criticised in the United States. Donald Trump's former Vice President Mike Pence said the deal smacked of appeasement. The US Defence Secretary Pete Hegseth has announced a review of America's relationship with its NATO allies. He said European members had to be responsible for defending their own continent. The United Arab Emirates has become the first Arab country to set a minimum age for social media use. New rules have been approved banning children under 15 from creating or using personal social media accounts. The Palestinian Authority has condemned an Israeli announcement that it's stripping it of its illegally enshrined role administering a disputed holy site in the occupied West Bank. The Palestinians say the Israeli plan to control the site is a breach of international law. Israel's foreign minister says he's severing all ties with the European Union's top diplomat, Kaya Kallas, over remarks in which she reportedly compared Israel to apartheid-era South Africa. She responded, saying the two-state solution remained the only viable path to peace in the Middle East. President Zelensky has described Ukraine's latest attack on a Moscow oil refinery as a fair response to the Russian attacks on Ukraine. Kyiv's bombardment was one of the biggest on Moscow of the war. Government employees in Afghanistan say they're no longer allowed to take smartphones to work after a decree banning their use for government workers took effect. The Taliban says it's to ensure employees serve the public interest instead of scrolling. BBC News.
0: Welcome back to Outlook from the BBC World Service with me, Mubeen Azhar. We've been hearing from musician Janet Devlin. At just 16 years old, in 2011, she was one of the stars of The X Factor, the wildly popular reality TV singing competition. As one of the favourites to win, week after week, Janet performed live to a national UK audience of millions. By the time she got to the quarterfinals, the pressure was hitting hard. It's at this pivotal moment that we rejoin her story. Whilst other contestants were banking everything on being the last act standing, Janet really just wanted to go home.
1: I'd said the week before I had wanted to go that week. I'd reached my point. Not that it was burying me. I didn't want to push myself to a point of like, you know, maybe risking my mental health or anything. So it got to the point where I was like, I'm happy. I've made it this far. I've achieved way more than I ever thought I would have. And that's amazing. And that's great. And now it's time to go home. So I'd said that. And then luckily, yeah, I was in the bottom two that week and I was up against a woman called Misha B. She was the one who was the talent of the show, in my opinion. She was unreal. And I was on Radio 1 and other big radio stations and TV shows. And I remember Radio 1 specifically asking me, like, so, like, tell people why they should vote for you. You're in the bottom two. I was like, please don't vote for me. Please don't vote for me.
0: You said that.
1: Yeah. So you imagine the press lady's face when I'm sitting there saying, please don't vote for me. I'm really happy with how far I've got. I wanna go home this weekend. Misha B did a killer performance, as always. Please vote for her. Don't vote for me, because that's unfair and it's not in good nature of competition to just vote for someone because you like them over somebody 10 million times being better. On that night, they nailed it. You know, it just didn't speak fair.
0: She got her wish. Misha B got through to the semifinals and Janet was sent home. The plan? To pursue music professionally outside of the reality TV format. But she was still only 17, not even legally an adult. Although there'd been mental health support whilst Janet was on the show, the outside world now felt scary. In this part of our conversation, Janet speaks about alcohol addiction and wanting to end her life before she found the help that she needed.
1: Before I left, you kind of are sat down with like a security person, because the whole time, obviously, you've had security with you at all times. So basically, they sit you down and they say, so 3 out of 4 people in the United Kingdom watch the show that you're on, right? You cannot just go back to your regular life. You have to be safe. You have to be careful. And then you're sent on your way. So that was very true. You couldn't just go to the shops. You couldn't just go to town. You couldn't just go to the bar. I mean, I was a recluse anyway, so it didn't really change very much. It was just from a few times of being out and about, especially on nights out, like that was dangerous. It was just dangerous and I had to stop. Like, I remember it was like my brother's birthday and we were in a nightclub, and in the smoking area, a girl came up to me and was saying really mean, rude things to me. And I don't remember what I said. I think it was something like, well, last reg's coming from someone who's, you know, still here. And she swung for me. And luckily, my brother was a boxer for Ireland. And he taught me how to guard. And he taught me how to duck. So I guarded, ducked, and then made my way over to the security guard that I actually knew. And he drove me home.
0: Sounds horrible. It sounds like a really difficult thing to do. I know quite soon after that, you started a kind of new chapter of your life. You moved to Sheffield.
1: Yeah.
0: You're still 17, still a really young person.
1: Yeah.
0: Tell me about the difficulties with adapting to this new life. What were your mechanisms for coping?
1: So I think like this part is definitely where things get a bit sad, I guess, because obviously all my friends are still back home. They're still in school. They're still studying. They're still filling out their UCAS forms for university. And I'm in a foreign city where I don't know anybody apart from the people I work with, who are all twice my age and all have lives. So I remember like the management I had at the time had got me this apartment. Obviously I was paying for it, but they'd find me this apartment that was like a gated thing. And so straight away you are put away from society again, like, because there's security and gates and whatever. And I was in the studio, or I was back there, and just pretty sad little existence, really, like in my personal time. But obviously going to the studio, writing songs, like trying to make my first album and all that exciting stuff. But as far as like me as a person, I was just very lonely, very isolated and very cut off.
0: So difficult. So what were you using to cope?
1: I was using alcohol to cope at that time. Honestly, I was using it to like fast forward time to like get me back in the studio. Even though I was 17, I pretty much used the internet to my advantage, where you could order like takeout. It was before the apps, because phones didn't have apps yet. Do you know what I mean? So I'd place an order for things and go down to the gate. And if they ever said something like, you're not old enough, I'm like, yeah, but it's not for me, it's for my mum. And they're like, okay, fine. So I just order booze to my apartment. I didn't like myself still. Essentially, I was just locked in an apartment with the person I hated the most, like my own worst enemy is sharing a space with me, and I'm trying to just like escape it.
0: You just didn't want to be there. Only answer this if you're comfortable. At the peak of that, how much alcohol were you getting through? What was a day or a weekend like?
1: Gosh, it really depended. By the midpoint, I could definitely have had like two bottles of wine and gone out and been fine. Then it progressed to a 70cl bottle of whiskey, and I could go out and be absolutely fine. I got away with it for quite a bit, because I would never have drank when I was working, really, at that point. Anytime I would have been drinking, like, people would be like, oh, well, it's a Saturday night, what's everybody else her age doing? You know, and it wasn't all miserable. Like, sometimes I would, like, have a drink, stick my headphones on, dance around my room to, like, some of my favourite songs, but it was more that there's only so long you can pump yourself with a depressant and then it not have negative side effects on your psyche.
0: At the height of your alcohol addiction, tell me about the people that loved you trying to intervene, trying to help. What would they say to you?
1: Gosh, you know, it was hard, I guess, because like my family were still an ocean away. It's hard to get through to someone who's not helping themselves. If the person doesn't want to get better, what can you do? Because like everybody has to reach their breaking point. Everyone has to have that on their knees begging for a change. And if you don't reach that, if you don't reach that rock bottom, like you're just going to keep digging. You're just going to keep digging forever until, you know, lights out.
0: Did you want to end things?
1: Yeah. But growing up Catholic, you're not really supposed to take one's own life. Otherwise, you're straight to the fiery pits. So in my head, it was a loophole, you know, if I went out that way, because it wasn't on purpose, I was just drinking.
0: You must have been in a lot of pain.
1: Oh, yeah. Yeah. And if it wasn't the emotional pain, then it was the physical pain of hangovers, DTs. So like, you know, when you get the physical shakes, I'd had a few seizures, but none of that was enough to get me sober. I remember going to a red carpet once, and I was taken, as you do in London, you know, you take the train to go to a red carpet, obviously. Getting to King's Cross and passing out in the bathrooms. I didn't even make it to the event.
0: What was the thing that really changed things for you?
1: I'll be honest, I'll tell the full version of this, as I never normally did. My mum was on her way over to panic help me again. She'd been given this book by this nun called called Sister Josephine. And she was reading it and she got to the end of it. And it was very helpful for her, this book. But on the back of the book, she's seen that there was a phone number for this nun. So mom, obviously a desperate mother at this point, she texts this nun. And funny enough, by the time she's landed, the nun's texted her back. And she said, I will pray. And I will pray that she's released from these bonds of addiction and whatnot. Anyway, mum comes to me. We go to the doctors. Same old thing. It's like, here you go. Here's this government program. I did it once before and I found it really like just condescending. It's like, what would you pack in a suitcase for your holiday versus what would you pack for your recovery? What are you talking about? Anyway, got there. It was filled. So there was no spaces anyway. I got very lucky though that someone decided to print me off a sheet of local AA meetings.
0: AA, or Alcoholics Anonymous, is a peer support group that offers guidance for people recovering from alcohol addiction.
1: Whatever you think going into a room for AA looks like, it was not that. I was surrounded by a bunch of well-presented, healthy, happy, independent women. And then you hear them sharing the darkest, heaviest things in the world. And also people laughing about it. Because that was something I'd never had. And I found so much freedom in that. Because I'm very much the type of person that if I can laugh at the pain, then it feels like its power decreases. And I remember leaving that meeting and writing it down that, like, this is the first day of the rest of my life. And that was June, 2015 or 2016. And it truly was. It was actually the start of a journey that I am very glad that I went on. And I relapsed 3.5 years later. I didn't realise it, but I was like dissociative and I had no feelings. And it was a last-ditch attempt to feel something. And then luckily, after my first drink, I'd email the rehab and all these things. So I went to rehab and got sober again. And now I've been sober over 7 years. Every January 1st, that's when I went in. That's when I stopped drinking. So I get to cheat now. Every time it's New Year's resolution time, I'm like, oh, you know, stay sober. It is a very easy anniversary date to remember.
0: In February, once Janet was successfully out of rehab, she recorded the album that she'd been writing. She also decided to share her story. Now, the notion of an aspiring star going public about their struggles with addiction certainly didn't fit the image-obsessed reality TV conveyor belt. But Janet was way beyond that. This was more important than the taboo and the possible backlash that could come with breaking it.
1: Initially, I just put up a YouTube video before my first single came out because I knew I obviously had to. I'd written a book and I'd written this album and I knew I had to talk about these things publicly. But the alcoholism is obviously such a sensitive topic that it's very easy to become like a salacious headline. And I didn't want anybody taking the control away from me. I have the microphone and I will choose how I want to say these things. So I literally set up my camera, set up my mic, sat on the floor of the studio, and I just talked through from the start to the finish of my story of addiction. And it got a lot of views, which was obviously great for the monetization, but it wasn't about that. It was the feedback. Like honesty breeds honesty. And for some reason, a lot of people trust me enough to tell me their dark and scaries and their heavies. And like, if you even just go to the YouTube comments on that video, oh, it'll make you cry. Just people being vulnerable.
0: Because of the success of that video, Janet was asked to present a documentary exploring her own addiction, as well as the impact of alcoholism on young women in Northern Ireland. It's called Janet Devlin, Young Female and Addicted.
1: And it was funny because like for the year before it, 2 years before it, when I was writing the album, I was manifesting it. I was like, yeah, when I do a documentary. Yeah, when I do a documentary. And then it was like, hi, it's the BBC. Would you like to do a documentary? Truly. But the feedback's been amazing. Like to this day, like people watch that doc and they sent me a DM and they're like, I just poured all my booze down my sink. I'm getting sober. I'm not drinking from this point on. And then like I'll get a notification. It's like, just want to let you know I'm 4 years sober. What? they miscredit me for getting them sober. Obviously, it was them. It was something that they just needed a spark to get it going. But I have a beautiful community online of people who have taken that step of sobriety, or like putting down self-harm, or like getting a psychiatrist or a therapist.
0: Janet called her book My Confessional, and the album had a confessional theme too.

0: moments and all I have done.
1: The whole reasoning for that album and book to like confess everything was because people had a fake idea of who I was. Whenever I would say like, oh, I don't drink, they're like, oh, it's because she's a wee tree fairy that doesn't drink. Of course she doesn't drink, she's too sweet. And I'm like, no, that's not it. And I always feel like for some reason there's always this part of me that just has to be myself, right? Like, and if somebody has a misconception of me, I'm, that's the only time I get annoyed, that and Injustice. I'm like, that's not who I am. And it's still there, but putting that album and that book out and just being like, this is literally my life story, here you go, if you don't like it, that's fine, that's grand, it's all good. From putting that out and then also getting medicated for ADHD and diagnosed for all the things and medicated for those things, I'm like, geez, I can write 3 songs in a day. This is amazing. And I can write about happy stuff. And the thing I love about country music is you can write silly stuff. I just want to have fun because any day could be your last. Who knows? Nobody knows. So I just want to have a good time because if I'm going to go out, I'm going to go out swinging. And honestly, that's when things changed for me. I started getting radio play. I started getting playlisted. Especially here at BBC and all these things, like I was reaching goals of mine that I'd never achieved before. I was getting booked for headline slots at festivals, playing all the big country festivals. It was, everything changed. And it was just from getting everything off my chest.
2: It sounds like you're having a really great time right now. It really does. Do you ever look back at that fork in the road, you know, where you could have chosen to stick with show jumping? Could have gone into music. Do you ever look back at that time and kind of ponder a different life?
1: No, because the minute I got my driver's license, like 3 years ago, whatever it was, and I got a car, I started horse riding again. I started riding other people's horses. And now when I have time off, I train other people's horses for them, problem ponies, which makes a lot of sense. I ride the horses that nobody else wants to ride. And I really enjoy it, and I do get to jump and I do get to do all these things. And my last album cover was literally me rearing up a horse for funsies. And I do horse riding. I see my family. I've been a part of rinsing any of my savings that I really don't have. I rinsed them out to help buy my niece her first pony and build a stable. And I have a family that I love, and everything's actually really amazing. And for the first time in my life, I'm not waiting for the other shoe to fall. You know, if it all ends tomorrow, here, we had a really good time, and I'll go get a job, because I still like working hard.
2: That was Janet Devlin on Life in the Spotlight and how she came out the other side healthier and happier than ever. 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I'm Mubeen Azhar. The producer for today was Emily Naylor, and Outlook will be back again tomorrow. Thanks for listening. Until next time, take care.
3: BBC World Service, and this is Witness History with me, Rachel Naylor. I'm taking you back more than 50 years to the discovery of a skeleton that helped rewrite Australia's history. This is the controversial story of Munga Man. I've been speaking to the scientist who found him. It's the 1970s and we're in the barren, remote Willandra Lakes region in New South Wales. But unlike the name suggests, there are no longer any lakes. They dried up 15,000 years ago. Geologist Dr. Jim Bowler from the Australian National University in Canberra is here to study ancient climate change.
4: I was puzzled by the extent of dunes all up and down across the country, but no desert, and the existence of dry basins that we called lakes, but no water. So I decided that my geology was going to try to unwrap the story of those ancient landscapes.
3: But that's not his only aim. 6 years earlier, in 1968, Jim had accidentally found some ancient human bones. They became known as Mungo Lady, as she was found next to Lake Mungo, and she was estimated to be around 40,000 years old, far older than any other human remains found in Australia. Jim is sure there must be more out there. On the 26th of February 1974, due to a rare storm, he takes shelter in a solitary sheep station more than 100 kilometres from the nearest town.
4: I was locked up in the shearer's quarters with the sheep. I was sitting there, but I had my notebooks. You couldn't work in the wet. So I waited, and then the sky cleared, the sun came out, and I thought, oh, I'm going to get out here. The rains, they sweep the surface, so they bring a new series of discoveries.
3: For that reason, Jim is feeling confident about the day ahead. So confident, he writes in his notebook,
4: I'm going out to data science. I might find something really interesting.
3: Wearing a safari hat, sunglasses and a leather jacket, Jim heads out on his motorbike to explore the dunes in the sun.
4: Well, probably about by the middle of the day, I noticed a white bone appearing on the windblown sandy surface. Now, I thought, first case, it was a wombat. So I swept away just with my hand the tip of these bones, and below this round patch on the surface, there was clearly a human jawbone. And that immediately implied the probable presence of a body on the ground on which I was then standing. I got back quickly as possible to the nearest telephone, rang my colleagues in Canberra, and at this stage, they already knew that, well, Bowler had found a few things of interest before, so they came immediately this time with a team of people.
3: Here was the further proof of ancient human life that Jim had been hoping for. At 4:18 p.m., he writes in his trusty notebook, Eureka, the next Mungo edition. Within 48 hours, his colleagues from the university, including archaeologist Dr. Alan Thorne, arrived to excavate the bones. Unlike Mungo Lady, here was a complete skeleton, and there was more.
4: Thorne said to me, watch this. He gave me a little pellet, and it was a pellet of iron oxide. And so immediately the penny dropped that this was not just iron oxide, it was ochre. And we could see a faint trace around the margins of the body that there was a faint reddening. This trace continued down from cranium down to the groin. This body had been anointed.
3: This was huge news. It showed that those who buried Mungo Man were more sophisticated than previously thought, as this BBC documentary from 1975 explains.
0: Red ochre in the grave can only signify that the ancient people of this lake believed in an afterlife and had created religious rituals at least as early as modern man in Europe. They have the earliest cremation in the world, which also indicates religion, and their pellets of ochre may make them the first artists.
4: So that all came together on that single day.
3: Not bad for a day that started with Jim stranded on a sheep farm in the rain. The skeleton, a hunter-gatherer with arthritis who died around the age of 50, was nicknamed Mungo Man. He was buried on his back with his hands crossed in his lap.
4: It took time to understand and appreciate the full significance of what we were seeing. The dating at that time, all we could say was certainly well beyond 20,000.
3: Jim's colleagues went further and estimated that Mungo Man was older than that, maybe even 63,000 years old.
4: That received worldwide acknowledgement. This was a new history to Australia, and I was approached by the media in Melbourne, the Melbourne Age, and I was very sceptical about those dates because they did not fit the geology. So I said to the reporter, look, I don't believe those dates, and if you believe them, you believe in fairies at the bottom of the garden. And the media lady said, well, look, we'll quote you on that. No, you can't. I didn't say it. I'll say I never said it. So next day, the Melbourne Age came out. Bowler says the age of the Mungo Man is ridiculous.
3: Jim's instincts were right. Carbon dating later showed Mungo Man was about 42,000 years old, which still made him Australia's oldest known human skeleton. That's nearly 10 times older than the pyramids of Egypt. His remains were taken to the Australian National University to be studied. And in 1979, the area he was found in became a national park and a World Heritage Site in 1981. But Indigenous Australians viewed the excavation as a violation of their sacred traditions.
5: How did you feel about the bones being moved at the time?
4: Oh, that's come back to bite us. The reality was the bones were taken without permission. That's true. At that time, the indigenous people from that area had been removed probably 50, 60 years earlier. So I didn't meet any in my work there for many years until after the appearance of the Mungo people, when Aboriginal people came and said, hey, look, hey, wait a minute. This is our history, not yours.
3: Indigenous Australians from the region campaigned for Mungo Man to be returned to his ancestral home. In 2015, the Australian National University apologised for their original excavation. 2 years later, Mungo Man was returned to Mungo National Park. And in 2022, in accordance with the wishes of the Indigenous community, he was reburied in a secret location to protect his remains from desecration. Jim believes the fact it was undisclosed is a missed opportunity.
4: For me, it was a sad and unfortunate moment. A pilgrimage place where people could come and honour not just the bones, but the ancestral people. That never happened. Lake Mungo itself is a pilgrimage place for many people. They go there and they see the land and the amazing record of ancient people, but not the full story, not the spiritual dimension of the Mungo people. That's the story Australia still waits to digest.
3: Mungo Man is no longer regarded as Australia's oldest remains. In 2017, evidence was discovered to suggest that Aboriginal people have been in Australia for even longer, 65,000 years. But Jim's discoveries helped redefine our scientific understanding of early Australians.
4: It clearly was a moment of life-changing significance, but not to me, but also to Australian history. I have spent 50-odd years in the company with Mungo Man. He's here on my wall today behind me. I talk to him and he talks to me. I listen to him and he's asked me questions, Bowler. What have you done to my land? What have you done to my people? They become real questions to which we have to find answers. That is a dialogue that goes on between me and Mungo Man and will continue whether he's buried or not.
3: Dr. Jim Bowler, now 96, was speaking to me, Rachel Naylor, for Witness History.
5: This is the BBC World Service, meeting the young South African hip-hop artists translating
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Saying good morning to you, Stacia. And to the entire Eastern Caribbean, I'm DJ Betty. Right now, the time in the studio is 9 minutes after the hour of 8. Good morning to you. And welcome to the program for today. Now, you know that you're hearing our theme song. But before we go into our next scheduled program, which is our gospel session, let me remind you, the general public, that you're invited to the public meeting of the Island Council in accordance with Article 17 of the Rules of Order Island Council, which will be held today, June the 18th, in the EOC building at 9 o'clock. All right? The meeting will also be transmitted live via this radio station. Taking a look at the agenda, number one is the opening, the continuation of Island Council meeting, the 7th of May, 2026. Number two, State of Affairs, Agriculture Department, all right? And number three is announcements, Executive Council and Island Governor. And number four is the closing. And this is signed by the Chair Lady of the Island Council, Mrs. M.A.U. Francis. So at 9 o'clock, we will be bringing live to you, or we will be transmitting the Island Council meeting. All right, so stay tuned. In the meantime, let us continue with our theme song and go right into our session for this morning. And I hope that you will be blessed by the selection.

Who am I that a king would bleed and die for? All right, before we go any further, let me give you the menu, the lunch special at the Ocean View Terrace. All right, so the lunch special for today at the Ocean View Terrace, pea soup with pigtail, chicken kebabs, vegetable tofu, pepper steak, steamed vegetable, rice and peas, spaghetti bolognese, cinnamon rolls, and sale on African, don't forget the sale on African clothing continues today, all right? You can call the Ocean View Terrace at 318-2934. So the special again is pea soup with pigtail, chicken kebabs, vegetable tofu, pepper steak, steamed vegetable, rice and peas, spaghetti bolognese, and cinnamon rolls, and the sale on African clothing. All right, let us continue with our gospel session. Don't forget, at 9 o'clock is the Island Council meeting.

0: just lift those hands and
1: sing. 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
0: Come on, sing it with me. I know I can.
1: Oh, I know that I can.
0: Bless your name, Jesus.

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1: They seem to get you down.
0: And all your friends and loved ones.
1: And all your friends and loved ones.
0: They're nowhere to be found.
1: Are nowhere to be found.
0: Remember, remember, remember, there is a friend.
1: Remember, there's a friend in Jesus.
0: Oh, I love him, I love him.
1: Who will wipe your tears away?
0: I know he will. And if
1: your heart is broken,
0: this is all you have to do.
1: Just

All right, that's the first triplet. A broken prayer is still a prayer. We know that the Lord is there when we cry. You're in tune to St. Eustatius Broadcasting. Of course, you're listening to your gospel session for today. All right, so let us continue. And let me remind you that at 9 o'clock, it's the Island Council meeting. Here is something from Jerry Thompson.

0: Jerry Thompson, and Jesus is the answer
1: to
0: all the world today. And my mind went straight on you, Alice Francis. Good morning.
2: Matthew 8, verse

It is 2 minutes on the hour of 9, and I just checked, and I see that the Island Council meeting is at 9:30. All right, so let me apologize to you for saying 9 o'clock. It's 9:30. It's good to make a second check, right? All right, so Island Council meeting is at 9:30, so stay tuned. Okay, so that's good because we will, you know, play some more nice music for you. All right, something from back.

Hey, it's reminding you that you're in tune to Central Stations Broadcasting. Right now it's 9:30 and we are standing by to bring you live coverage, all right, of the Island Council meeting. So stay tuned.

may be seated. I move on to agenda point two, which regards announcements. I will announce immediately that Council Lady Mercedes Lopes Spanner is absent with notice. And I look to the members of the Island Council if there are any announcements on their part. Members of the Island Council, are there any announcements? I will, before we go over to the third agenda point, take note that portfolio holder Rachelin Leerdam, regarding the third agenda point, she is on her way, and I want to propose to the council that we adjourn this meeting briefly for the arrival of the commissioner so that we can conclude agenda point three, which is a point that is continuing since the meeting of a continuation meeting of a previous Island Council meeting of May 7th. So at this time, I will adjourn this meeting for approximately, okay, I want to say that we can go immediately into the meeting as the commissioner has arrived. And welcome to you too, Councilman Glenville Schmidt. The setting of the agenda, point three, agenda three, regards one, the opening, two, announcements, three, State of Agriculture Department, four, announcements, Executive Council and Island Governor per Articles 51 and 52 of the Regulation of Order of the Island Council, five, closing. Members of the Islands Council, can we agree to continue today's meeting with the agenda as is? The agenda is herewith adopted. Agenda point four is the State of Agriculture Department. State of the Agriculture Department. For public information, on May 7th, the Island Council held a meeting during which two agenda points were added by Councilman Clyde Van Putten. The meeting proceeded with three of the five council members present. However, before the second agenda point added could be addressed, the quorum was broken. In accordance with Article 21 of the Walbes and Article 20 of the Rules of Order of the Island Council, the meeting could not continue once a quorum was no longer present. However, Article 21, paragraph 3 of the Walbes provides that when a meeting is reconvened to continue discussion of an agenda item that remained unfinished from the original meeting, the normal quorum requirements does not apply to that previously scheduled item. Accordingly, today, the Council will continue the May 7th meeting and discuss the remaining agenda item concerning the State of the Agriculture Department. Considering that the point was raised by you, Councilman Clive Van Putten, I will immediately give you the floor. Councilman Clive Van Putten.

0: Madam Speaker, members of the council, those present in the gallery and those following on social media. Speaker, we were here before, as you very well indicated, on the 7th of May, this agenda point was tabled. In many ways, the meeting was chaotic. A lot was said out there, and I'm not going to revisit it, but as I have always said, as long as I'm here, as a member of this island council, I will use the rights given to me by the people and as laid out in the laws of the land to engage governments on whatever concern is to the public or whatever is happening within the structure of government. Madam Speaker, we know that for quite some time that the Department of Agriculture has been present, but there have been a lot of ups and downs with this department since 2018 when there was a takeover. I now claim responsibility, and I said that before because I heard it said on several times. First it was Charles Woodley, and now I'm connected to being the one responsible for the takeover. But I'm proud of it because we stood up to the powers that be, and we were not wishy-washy leaders and just going along and accepting. But in any event, this department did not go the way it had to be. I know that there was even a point in time when the department or the whole government organization was restructured. We noticed that this particular department were left out. There were something mentioned, but I don't think necessarily that it was what we knew it well before, and even at this point in time. But we know that there were a unit manager after the departure of the previous unit manager to become the interim and then later director in the organization. We know that it was hanging for a while. And not so long ago, we know that the vets, the veterinary officer, I call her the animal doctor, was the one charged with that responsibility along with other responsibilities that she has. And for quite some time, she had been given signal that the two are not working together. And therefore, it was necessary to make the change. And obviously, I discussed with them, because as a member of the Island Council, I see things as not doing the right thing, but should I have a right to ask questions? And then the process started for a manager. I know internally that there may have been some intention to appoint others, but in the party house, when it was the party house, I give my very strong objection to some of the intention that those responsible for the appointment had. And the current unit manager was suggested, and then the one responsible to make the proposal to the executive council would have had contact with the individual, and then the process continued from there. Madam Speaker, it was said publicly that civil servants are afraid to come to the Island Council, and I laugh because it was during my time in 1999 that civil servants start coming to the Island Council. Heads of departments, heads of department then, because we did not have the structure that we have now with other civil servants when it was necessary to assist commissioners. But I think that when it is convenient, then we tend to switch it to paint the individual, in this case my person, in a very negative light, but I have no problem with that. I am personally disappointed because I didn't expect the type of behavior. And sometimes it may be happening because sometimes civil servants are being used to carry out the hidden agenda of politicians, administrators, legislators, and we can go on and on. But the situation has reached to the point where I believe it has totally broken down. Because even before the individual in question was appointed as a unit manager. We know the government slash the commissioner basically ignored the outgoing unit manager and this individual who was the successor was involved with everything even before a formal appointment would have taken place. Because the island is small, we know the current unit manager of personnel had even raised questions with regards to the procedure. And then at one point, certain things were stopped. They had to go back until they got it right. But in the meantime, it seems, based on information that I get on a regular basis, that even there at that department, that while it is said that I put pressures on civil servants and criticize civil servants, it seems to me that civil servants are afraid to speak out. Madam Speaker, it is to the point where the relationship between the current unit manager and the former unit manager, who is the veterinary officer at the department, is almost non-existent. Non-existent because, for whatever reason, I guess the individual knows that he has the complete backing of the government, particularly the Commission of Agriculture. And so, where it pertains to matters at the department, there's no form of communication. The communication that is taking place at the department, and not only with the veterinary officer, former unit manager, but also with certain civil servants, in many cases is done via the WhatsApp. And I didn't invent that. That is what I was told by different workers at the Department of Agriculture. It is done via the WhatsApp, and therefore that is not a healthy situation.
1: This is the introduction to the topic. I think you are going directly into the topic.
0: Let's go to the topic directly.
1: And I want to, at this time, propose a speaking time. And we have the speaking time per the regulation of order, the newly established regulation of order. It's 10 minutes, first round, second round, 8 minutes. And I will consult the members of the Island Council that we have that as our regulation of order. I see you, your finger, Mr. Van Putten.
0: I think, Madam Speaker, you talk about the continuation of the meeting. Mm-hmm. And in that meeting, it was agreed that it would be 30 minutes in the first round and 15 minutes. And so if we're talking about the continuation, you cannot come at this point in time with a new proposal because the meeting is a continuation and we had an agreement on it already.
1: Councilman Derek Simmons.
2: Point of order. If we continue that meeting, I believe the individual had spoken for 30 minutes. So you know, it's kind of complicated things when you go down a road like that. So you know, I wouldn't go down.
0: Well, Madam Speaker, I think that the council member may be, either he was sleeping or he's suffering from amnesia, because when this particular point, when we started this particular point, it was, when this particular point started up, it was mentioned that a motion would have been presented. And then when he asked to talk about the motion, we went and internal discussions, and we know how it went. So there was no barat slacking as far as this particular point is concerned. But I could understand that they are trying to silence me and so forth. But again, I'm saying that if I can't speak in the people's house, I will speak via the media, because we did not go in any discussion, and the Khalifis should be able to verify and clarify what I'm saying.
1: Considering that there is a discrepancy, I will at this time propose that we adjourn the meeting. And what we will do is we will have a re-look at the May 7th meeting when this agenda point was raised. I do recall that you spoke, Mr. Van Putten, and because the motion was not presented during the first round, the motion would have gone over in the topic, in the motion that Mr. Councilman Glenville Schmidt would have. But for transparency and fairness in this dialogue at this time, I propose we pause for about 15 minutes. We will have a relook at the tape, and then we will consider what are the real facts, and then we can go from there. That is my proposal. So, folks, we will interrupt this meeting temporarily. It is now 9:53, and we will be back here in 15 minutes, which will bring us to 8 minutes past 10 a.m.

0: 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Opening hours Monday to Thursday from 8 a.m. to 6 p.m. Friday from 8 a.m. to 5 p.m. and Sunday from 9 a.m. to 1 p.m. Closed on Saturdays. 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

0: I herewith resume this meeting of the Island Council of St. Eustatius for today, June 18th. The agenda point we are addressing is a continuation of an agenda point on the agenda of the council's meeting on May 7th. We took a pause, a break, based on a request from Councilman Derek Simmons, who is of the opinion that the councilman had spoken already in the first meeting, and considering it is a continuation, he had already used the time allotted to speak. Consulting the video of the May 7th meeting, it is concluded that the topic started at 2 hours and 58 minutes, and the first speaking round regarded agenda point 8 at the time, state of affairs of the LVV Agriculture Department. It was established 30 minutes, first round, second round, 15 minutes. At 3:07, the first round, the first speaker, presenter of the topic, had spoken. And at 3:08, the word was given to Councilman Glenville Schmidt. And at the moment that Councilman Glenville Smith was about to address the meeting, Councilman Simmons requested that he had no insight into motions. Motions were being presented. He will be required to vote on a motion for which he had not seen. And so the meeting took a break at 3:09, and it was to be for 10 minutes. When the meeting concluded at 3:24, Councilman Simmons requested to address the meeting. He stated something to the length of there are two motions being proposed. He can find himself in one motion and the other he could not. And at that moment, he stated he could no longer participate in the meeting, which resulted in the quorum. Quorum in the Island Council is 3 of 5, which constitutes a majority. And at a time, as chair, the meeting had to be closed in accordance to the articles of the Walbest and the regulations of order of the Island Council. We are continuing the meeting, and the next speaker, based on the last agenda point, was Councilman Glenville Smith. The third speaker, Councilman Derek Simmons. Fourth speaker, based on the registration today, is Council Lady Raquel Spanner Carty, and the fifth speaker, Council Lady Mercedes Lopes Spanner. So we are still in round one, and 30 in the first, 15 in the second round. And so at this time, I will give you the floor, Councilman Glenville Schmidt.
1: Thank you. Hello. Yeah. Thank you, Madam Chair. Good morning to everyone. So I understand this is my first round presentation on this agenda point. Well, Madam Chair, I'm a little, by the events, you know, of this morning already, I mean, in the past, I think I spoke about this already when we have discussions here in the council, that we often have to interrupt, you know, to find out the proper direction that we should go. In every society, I guess, and surely in a democracy, I guess citizens are expected to know the laws, notwithstanding the fact that we have so many laws and we have special laws that govern our organization, our Island Council, our procedures, our rules of order, etc. And yet, you know, we keep falling back into this situation over and over again. I'm not accusing anyone of wrongdoing or whatever the case may be, but I hope that we can find some way to deal with this in the future, that we don't have to be going through this each and every time. I know in some jurisdictions, they have a legal person in the meeting that can give advice and direction at each time. In our system right now, we don't have that. But we need to find some solution that we don't have to be arguing with each other behind the scenes, you know, as to what is the proper procedure when we have these discussions or questions in our meeting. So I hope that you, Madam Chair, will try and further investigate these matters, and that we can jointly, as a council, find some modus of how we can proceed to have our meetings in a more respectable way and also legally sound way. That being said, Madam Chair, on the agenda point that is relevant right now, I don't have anything else to add on the agenda point at this time. I did state in the original meeting on May 7th that I had a motion to present it based on the legal advice that we're getting this morning that, yeah, I can present motions, but I still can't vote on them. And that, for me, makes absolutely no sense at this point. And so I will, at this present motion, at this moment, just state again, I have nothing further to add on this agenda point, and I will conclude my round here right now. Thank you.
0: Thank you, Councilman Schmidt. Councilman Derek Simmons, you may address the meeting.
2: Thank you. First, let me apologize for the disruption. It's just I was stating facts and was accused of all kind of things in memory, et cetera, but to me, that's not how the way meeting's supposed to go. And you know, I have come into this function, been commissioner several times, and my patience has wear thin. Most of the time you see me sit back and I observe, but then it comes a point in time when you need to start becoming serious. And I think one of the major problem, and also based on the agenda point, the LVV, is the problem is we don't work together. That is the problem. People do not work together and you have different way of working, and then you cause friction. As commissioner, I tried to come with a workable solution, but I felt it wasn't working. I had my time and I move on. I don't have to tear down the whole house because of things weren't done my way. It was not meant to be. And so we tend to come here, and yes, it's very disruptive, and that's where I apologize for, you know, those breaks, because sometimes you have to sit and wait, should I say something? Because basically it's just going, and another half an hour just going to go. And I believe we are just here. Well, I feel my time is being wasted when things like that is happening, but I came to a certain point where basically I fed up with not being professional with doing things. And people do not, sometimes you say things, they don't take it serious, they probably take it as a joke, but I tell people I don't joke. So although you take it as a joke, I am very serious when I say things. And I like procedures, I like structures, and I believe it will help us. And I hope one day, you know, we get there. When I look at it, I keep saying we're not there yet. And we're supposed to get there. I must mention, for example, when you look at how things, meetings are conducted in the Netherlands, you see also a chair, which is part of the meeting, But when the meeting, the chair is speaking, the position is handed over to someone else. So the chair don't speak in the meeting where they're chairing. And I find that, you know, that basically keeps everybody in check so that you're not speaking and chairing at the same time. But those are little things. I hope that one day, you know, we get there and become, you know, more professional. And I think by doing that, we will be more efficient in the use of time. Concerning the LVV situation, I have noticed from my area, I've seen less animals. I don't know what is happening, but I think people are experiencing less disruption based on animals. And often persons get tangled up in the details and how it's done, and it is what it is. That is politics. Next year we have an election coming up. I hear people running, preparing, ready to go on the radio and bash. I don't get involved in that. You know, through the years, people call me all kind of names, and I just do not respond. And if person thinks that something like that will make the situation better, go right ahead. Because I feel if you think that that will improve the situation, you have my vote. But if you're just doing it and then stirring up issues, to me, you're just wasting time. And I yield my time. Thank you.
0: Thank you, Councilman Derek Simmons. Council Lady Raquel Spanacarty, you may speak.
3: Thank you, Madam Chair. Good morning, everyone. I yield my time.
0: Thank you, Council Lady Raquel Spanacarty. Council Lady Mercedes Lopes Spanner.
4: Good morning to the Council, Madam Chair, the general public. I yield my time.
0: Thank you, Council Lady Mercedes Lopes Spanner. We now enter into round two, and the first speaker is Councilman Clyde Van Putten. We have agreed on round two to be 15 minutes. You may address, a moment, Councilman. I give the commissioners, because based on round one, I give the commissioner the floor.
5: Madam Chair, just a point of order. I was wondering if I have to answer at least some of the questions that were...
0: You may speak.
5: Okay, all right. I just want to make sure I'm in compliance. Good morning, everyone, and to the public listening, and also to the Honorable Council members. Based on some of the questions that was posed, I believe last time when this was handled as well, I brought an extensive 6 months update of where we are and what we are doing, how the department has been restructured, because indeed it was structured in a way where we're not able to get the results that we were trying to achieve in terms of food security. So when we did an assessment, there was an assessment done, I think by Edvio, talking about how we can achieve food security. And one of the aspects was about restructuring the LVV department, and that's why we now have the unit manager, and then we also added extension officers and a business operation person, and that was shown on the screen last time. In terms of internal conflict, I mean, every department in government have internal conflict here and there. You have to work with each other. That is a normal, everyday, ongoing thing. The issues that brought forward here in the council floor, it is new to me because I meet with them bi-weekly to discuss all the different topics about what we're doing within the roaming animal project and also within the SAPSA. How do we, you know, ensure that we are obtaining the goals that we are trying to achieve for food security on the island? And I, like I said, I do not recognize none of those statements that is being brought here. like I said again, there's a procedure within the WALBES. If there's feelings of wrongdoing or procedures not being followed, Article 160 can be invoked, whereby you can induce an inquiry into the whole situation, and then the facts will become light. But like I'm saying, currently, I do not see those opinions because they are not facts. I don't see any factual information coming forward that I have to say that I have to look at it and say, well, we have to investigate the matter or whatever it is. So I just wanted to bring it very clear that the team came a long way in terms of not only LVV but the roaming animals involving the NEP. Together, we are building a stronger government whereby we're ensuring that all departments work together, because we realize that one department may have one thing, but there's also a next department that is very instrumental. So we're bringing all departments together, sitting on a table and helping everybody understand that we are not an island. And for us to be able to produce results, you know, we have to work with each other. So I think we're coming along. We were there. We're seeing a lot of positive results because you're seeing things moving on the island. And it's not the work of the commissioner, it's the work of the engine behind of that, which is the civil servants who's ensuring that we get a hood clear in the accountant. We're seeing that we're getting projects moving. We're seeing that a lot of different things within the social domain is happening. And that is the engine behind of the progress. So I would like to leave it there. Thank you, Madam Chair.
0: Thank you, Commissioner Leerdam. We now move to round two. Speaking time is 15 minutes. Councilman Clyde Van Putten, you may address the meeting.
6: Madam Speaker, in this second round, I could say a lot of things, but I'm not going to do it. Two things I would say. No weapon formed against me will prevail. And time is longer than twine. Time is longer than twine. The public is listening, and I know when the time right is right, the public will act accordingly. With that, I rest my case.
0: Councilman Clyde Van Putten. Round two, Councilman Derek Simmons, 15 minutes speaking time. Councilman Glenville Schmidt, you may address the meeting.
1: Thank you, Madam Chair. I yield my time.
0: Thank you, Councilman Schmidt. Councilman Derek Simmons, you may address the floor, 15 minutes speaking time.
2: Yeah, thank you. I only have one comment. There is a scripture that I tend to be quoting all the time, Matthew 10, verse 14. Persons should look up that and see what it mean. It have to do with wiping your feet and leaving when people don't listen. Thank you.
0: Thank you, Councilman Derek Simmons. Council Lady Raquel Spanner-Carty.
3: Thank you, Madam Chair. I have nothing to add.
0: Thank you, Council Lady.
4: Council Thank you, Lady, Madam Chair.
0: Mercedes Lopes Spanner, you may wait, and I need to introduce you. You may now speak.
4: Thank you, Madam Chair. I'm racing for what I don't know, but I yield my time as well.
0: Thank you very much, Council Lady Mercedes Lopes-Spanner. Commissioners, there were no questions. Do you feel the need to add anything in light of the topic before us? I want to, on that note, conclude the agenda point that is before us, which is agenda point 3, State of the Agriculture Department, which is agenda point 4. And we move swiftly to agenda point 5, which are the announcements of the Executive Council and the Island Governor. I will first give the commissioners the opportunity for announcements. Commissioner Leerdam, followed by Commissioner Ruben Merkman for announcements.
5: Thank you, Madam Chair. I would just like to announce to the public that we are seeing some movement on the request that was made for the harbor. We see now it make it to the second chamber, and there will be a motion was already adopted, and hopefully it's going to be passed. And because of that, I would like to thank all those who was very much involved in this pivotal part of our history to ensure security for our livelihood for the island. I want to thank the Commissioner Merkman for dealing with this topic in my absence. Also, I'll thank the PPMO team, Martin and Casper, those who also assisted alongside Angelica and Nina, was very, very much instrumental as well, ensuring that this get to the ears who needs to hear it. I would like to thank the Prime Minister as well, because he took our concerns very much seriously and ensured that this information was distributed. And I would like to thank the Ministry. They are working very hard as well, and for those within RVS and DECLEM. Thank you so much for keeping this agenda hot and also taking our plight as your plight to ensure the safety of the community of St. Eustatius and the people. And last but definitely not least, I would really like to thank the Island Council, because again, it shows that togetherness brings results, and without your input, we would not have reached this far as well, because again, the level of the Parliament is not our speaking partner, so we cannot speak to them. And what you did and involve in the motion, I want to thank all those who supported it, because you can see now your fruits is in very much hopefully comes bearing for the island of St. Eustatius in our desperate time of need. And with that, I would like to end by saying it's always good to add divine intervention. So I will ask everyone to pray that this motion is adopted and we can really get the resources that we need for the harbor development. So thank you very much, Madam Chair.
0: Thank you very much, Commissioner Leerdam. As Chair of the Island Council, I do not have any specific points to add, but I take note of our meeting and the interventions that we've had, and we will have to do some additional work to improve our functioning as a council. I want to give Commissioner Ruben Merkman the floor in the announcements.
6: Chair, also on my behalf, I would like to participate something with the Island Council. I think the Island Council is has been fighting in this area for quite some time. I can remember when I was in the council that was one of the main topics that we would deal with, and I know this council also has been dealing with this topic. Every time they go to Holland, they have been requesting audiences with this, with the committee for I think it's health. And last week, Thursday, I was in Bonaire and I had a meeting with VVS, the representatives from VVS, and I think from what the information that was sent to me, what we discussed, the cries of Stacia and Sabre is reaching the areas where it needs to go. I think the committee from Khutkhedra also did a lot of good work to bring over a lot what the Island Council has been bringing over for years. It's not a fight of now. It's a fight of years. I know. Council Lady Spanner has been vital in that in these last couple of years when she going to Holland. I can remember myself and I think it was, if I don't mistaken, was Councilman Van Putten, where a statement was made that people in Stacia are dying. And when that statement was made, the people around the table, they were shocked. But it is a fact. It is a fact. And I think from what I'm seeing, I don't want to divulge too much, but I would like to have a meeting with the Island Council
7: where I can share our information to you as to the results of the meeting, but I think it bodes well for the population of Stacia, because what we have been saying for years that St. Martin is not meeting our needs. I've been very reluctant in really cooperating in that area with the people that the stakeholder, the main stakeholder, has been always been reluctant to admit that that is the case. But it is a fact. All persons that have investigated our situation came back with the same result. We are not getting what we're supposed to get when it comes to healthcare. And I had discussions with persons, medical personnel, high qualified medical personnel on Bonaire, and they are saying the same thing. You know, I think they are better. They are better means of dealing with our situation. And we have the opportunity now to galvanize what is being proposed. So I look forward to having a sit down with the Island Council as quickly as possible, and then we can have a closed door session on that. And in the future also, I'm looking to have a town hall meeting about it where the people of Stacia can ask questions, and a medical professional from Bonaire has already committed himself to come in and provide information on that. So I look forward to that. Thank you, Madam Chair. I think I missed the complaint committee and the hospital, local hospital, auxiliary home. All of those have also been instrumental in this process to get the information out that what we are undergoing should not be. Thank you, Madam.
0: Thank you very much, Commissioner Ruben Merkman. It is indeed so that the one policy area where, as an island, the voices have united around is the issue regarding quality health care. And hopefully with this study, that the message is clear that it's time to move forward and we can no longer have our people with a great insurance package, but yet not reaching the needs of our people. So thank you for that, Commissioner. We move to agenda point 6, which is the closing. We are at the end of this meeting, and I want to thank the council for being here. I want us all to please stand in respect of the local anthem, the Golden Rock Song.

0: The meeting is herewith adjourned.
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1: 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Opening hours Monday to Thursday from 8 a.m. to 6 p.m. Friday from 8 a.m. to 5 p.m. and Sunday from 9 a.m. to 1 p.m. Closed on Saturdays. 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

Gentleman I meet, I was feeling so happy to tell him my fright in the cemetery. 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

The sounds of Ronnie Butler, Agent Nothing But a Number. I'll be about 2 more minutes on the hour of 12, and here's where I'm going to say goodbye to you. But I'll be with you tomorrow morning, God's willing, from 8 o'clock until. Okay? I'm DJ Betty. Take good care of yourself. Enjoy your lunch. You know, at the top of the hour, we have to pay respect to the anthem, right? So stay tuned.

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0: Your child comes home, smiles, pretends nothing is wrong, but you feel that something is off.
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2: New sneakers? And that phone? Who did he get that from?
0: Criminal exploitation often starts unnoticed. At home, online, on the street. 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
2: 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Please visit www.rijksdienstcn.com. For more information, did you know that some wireless devices can significantly interfere with the mobile network on Bonaire, Ceiba, and Stacia? So make sure that your purchase has a CE or FCC mark and uses the right frequencies. 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Will you be turning 65 this year? 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
3: 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Your awareness and actions could change their lives. 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Your concern could be someone's chance.
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